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3: Hallelujah. Thank you, Jesus. Thank you, Father. Hallelujah. Praise you, Lord. Praise you, Lord. We give you all glory, all honor. Hallelujah. Blessing and honor. You are exalted, Lord, far above all other gods. Hallelujah. You are exalted and worthy to be thanked and praised, Father. Hallelujah. We're grateful for your presence. We're grateful for your promises. We're grateful, Lord, that you inhabit the praises of your people. Hallelujah, Lord. What a blessing, Father. Thank you for the opportunity, Lord, to gather together, Lord. Thank you for the gifts that you've placed within this body, Lord, that we can worship, that we can hear your word, that we can encourage one another, we can pray for one another. Father, hallelujah, I thank you and bless you and honor you this morning.

Hallelujah. You are exalted and worthy. Exalted and worthy. Hallelujah. Praise you, Lord. You know, as I was praying yesterday and preparing for the message today, the Lord reminded me of something, and I want you to listen really closely this morning to what I'm about to say, because He reminded me of a message that I shared earlier this year, many months ago, out of Hebrews chapter 12, verse 26 through 29. That verse says, "Whose voice then shook the earth, but now He has promised, saying, yet once more I will shake not only the earth, but also the heaven. And now this, yet once more, indicates the removal of those things that are being shaken, as of things that are made. The things which cannot be shaken, then they remain. Therefore, since we are receiving a kingdom which cannot be shaken, let us have grace by which we may serve God acceptably with reverence and with godly fear. For our God is a consuming fire." And I just want to tell you that I believe that shaking, there's shaking that's been going on, but we're entering into a time right now of shaking. There's going to be shaking. Shaking the heavens, shaking the earth, the things that cannot be shaken then will remain. And this isn't a prophetic word, but I believe we're definitely in a prophetic season. There's different things that have been prophesied and spoken. There's different things that have stirred in my heart, even that I've shared with you. But I want to just add this to that, and then we're going to enter into a time of worship and praise. And that is that if your valuation of the media or of your bank account or of education, or if your valuation of the opinions of politicians or movie stars or anybody else is higher than the Word of God and what Jesus says, then you're going to have a really difficult time in the days ahead. But the promise, though, of the Lord is true also, like this verse says, that we have a kingdom that cannot be shaken. And He is a solid foundation, a sure foundation, an unshakable King, hallelujah, and a kingdom. And so as we rely on the Word of God, as we rely on the Spirit of God, as we do things according to what the Word of God says, then we walk in confidence, we walk in peace. He directs our footsteps, and it's a powerful, powerful thing. So I just want to challenge you and encourage you in that, to make sure your foundation is sure. Amen. So praise God. We're going to go ahead and enter into a time of worship and prayer and praise. And so thank you, Jesus. Hallelujah. Praise you, Lord. Praise you, Father. Thank you, Holy Spirit. Thank you, Jesus. Hallelujah. You know, last week I was sharing a message with you about the principle of faith and how faith works as we go, as we obey, as we pray, as we praise. And, you know, I was reminded of that. I want to pick up from, I wouldn't say I want to pick up from where we left off, but that aspect of obedience, for example, when the lepers were healed as they went, and one of them returned and was made whole, or as Naaman originally disobeyed and was angry, but then he obeyed, and after he obeyed, he was healed. So there's something significant about that in terms of the principle of faith. And what I want to share with you today that the Lord has put on my heart. The first scripture I want to look at is 1 Corinthians chapter 2, verses 12 through 16, which says this: "Now we have received not the spirit of the world, but the Holy Spirit who is from God, so that we may know the things freely given to us by God, which things we also speak, not in words taught by human wisdom, but
in words taught by the Holy Spirit, combining spiritual thoughts with spiritual words. A natural man does not accept the things of the Spirit of God. They are foolishness to him. He cannot understand them because they are spiritually appraised. But he who is spiritual appraises all things, yet he himself is appraised by no one. For who has known the mind of the Lord that he will instruct him? But we have the mind of Christ. That's a powerful verse. And what it's talking about there, I want to focus just briefly on that part where it says, he who is spiritual appraises all things. That means he who is spiritual, he who has the mind of Christ, you and I, as children of God, we are able to appraise all things, to judge all things. That's literally what that word means, is to judge. And in this instance, it specifically means to scrutinize or to determine. That as we look at things, that we're able to appraise them, we're able to judge them, we're able to discern, to determine, and to scrutinize these things. And we're able to have an understanding because of the wisdom of the Spirit of God. We're able to have an understanding that someone without the Spirit of God does not have. That's awesome. Amen. That's powerful. You know, Jesus spoke similar things as what Paul was writing to the Corinthians here. And I want to look at a few of those scriptures. And Jesus, he said it's important for us to be able to judge or discern or to make a distinction of the signs of the times. I was inspired by a message earlier this week that I heard that Pastor Mestis was sharing about the signs of the times, and it really coordinated with what God was speaking in my heart, and it sparked something. And I want to share what Jesus said here in these different passages of Scripture. There's actually three places that I want to look at, three different scriptures that all talk about the same or very similar things. The first one is Matthew chapter 12, verse 39 through 45. The second one is Matthew chapter 16, verses 1 through 6. And the third one is Luke chapter 11, verses 29 through 36. Now, in this first passage of Scripture, Matthew chapter 12, verse 39 through 45, it says this: some of the scribes and the Pharisees said to Jesus, "Teacher, we want to see a sign from you." But he answered and he said to them, "An evil and adulterous generation craves for a sign or desires a sign, and yet no sign will be given to it but or except the sign of Jonah the prophet. For just as Jonah was 3 days and three nights in the belly of a sea monster, so will the Son of Man be 3 days and three nights in the heart of the earth. And the men of Nineveh will stand up with this generation at the judgment, and they will condemn it because they repented at the preaching of Jonah. And behold, something greater than Jonah is here. The queen of the south will rise up with this generation at the judgment and will condemn it, because she came from the ends of the earth to hear the wisdom of Solomon. And behold, something greater than Solomon is here. Now, when the unclean spirit goes out of a man, it passes through waterless places seeking rest and doesn't find it. And then it says, I will return to my house from which I came. And when it comes, it finds it unoccupied, swept, and put in order. Then it goes and takes along with it seven other spirits that are more wicked than itself, and they go in and they live there, and the last state of the man becomes worse than the first. That is the way it will be also with this evil generation. Now I'm going to come back and explain these a little more thoroughly here in just a few minutes. But the next passage of Scripture, it says this, Matthew chapter 16, verses 1 through 6, it says, the Pharisees and the Sadducees came up and they were testing Jesus, and they asked him to show them a sign from heaven. And he replied, saying, when it's evening, you say it will be fair weather because the sky is red. And in the morning, you say there will be a storm today because the sky is red and threatening.
Do you know how to discern or appraise? It's that concept again, remember, that we're talking about. Do you know how to discern the appearance of the sky, but you cannot discern the signs of the times? An evil and an adulterous generation seeks after a sign. A sign will not be given except the sign of Jonah. And he left them and he went away. And the disciples came to the other side of the sea, and they had forgotten to bring any bread with them. And Jesus said, "Watch out and beware of the leaven of the Pharisees and the Sadducees." And then the third scripture is Luke chapter 11, verse 29 through 36, which says this: "The crowds were increasing, and Jesus began to say to the crowd, 'This generation is a wicked generation. It seeks for a sign, and yet no sign will be given to it except the sign of Jonah. For just as Jonah became a sign to the Ninevites, so will the Son of Man be to this generation. The Queen of the South will rise up with the men of this generation at the judgment and will condemn them, because she came from the ends of the earth to hear the wisdom of Solomon. And behold, something greater than Solomon is here. And the men of Nineveh will stand up with this generation at the judgment and condemn it, because they repented at the preaching of Jonah. And behold, something greater than Jonah is here. No one, after lighting a lamp, puts it away in a cellar or under a basket, but on the lampstand, so that those who enter may see the light. The eye is the lamp of your body. And when your eye is clear, your whole body also will be full of light. When it's bad, your whole body will be full of darkness. Then watch out that the light that is in you is not darkness. If therefore your whole body is full of light with no dark part in it, it will be wholly illumined, as when a lamp illumines with all of its rays." And so these three passages of Scripture are really similar. They talk, though, about different aspects of what I want to focus on just a little bit. That first one from Matthew chapter 12, you remember, Jesus, essentially in the context of what he says here, he's rebuking the scribes and the Pharisees about the people of Nineveh and the Queen of the South condemning them at the judgment. According to the Andrew Womack commentary, it says this: "One of the laws of God concerning accountability was being dealt with here." In other words, what he's saying is they had heard the message. The message had come to them. The Messiah was right there in their presence. And so they were accountable for that information. They were accountable for what they were seeing. They were accountable for their own lives. Just like the Ninevites in the time of Jonah. They were accountable for the message that Jonah brought. Okay? That's one of the things that is being expressed here. And in Luke chapter 12, verse 48, it says, "Unto whom much is given, shall much be required." See, there's a principle here. There's something that we need to understand here in terms of our lives and the power of our lives, the power of our choice. We have been given the opportunity to respond to the things that we've heard. Now, I know all of you have heard at least the gospel message one time. I don't know about who all has logged in and is listening online, but I'm guessing that you've heard about Jesus. And you are accountable for what you have heard. That's part of what Jesus was saying here. You're accountable also for how you respond to what you've heard. In Matthew chapter 16, Jesus says, "Beware of the leaven of the Pharisees." He's talking here specifically, be aware of the hypocrites. Be aware of those who say one thing and do another. Beware of those who are self-righteous. He's giving them a warning, and it's in the correlation of, again, what he's been talking about. This teaching, this concept, this principle that Jesus is saying, be aware of the religious leaders. He's telling this to his disciples. So in the first case, he's rebuking the scribes and the Pharisees. In the second case, he's teaching his disciples. And in this third case, in Luke chapter 12, the principle here is to see the light. See the light. I saw the light. I saw the light.
No more in darkness, no more in night. Now I'm so happy, no sorrow in

0: Hi. Thank you. Impressive. I'm going to give you a hand as well. But that's the principle that Jesus is talking about, seeing the light. Because at the end of this teaching, the way that this one is slightly different than the other one, is he's saying you don't light a lamp and then hide it. There's something about seeing the light. And when that light is seen, then it's going to affect and illumine your whole life. If what you're seeing isn't light, then it's going to be dark. So be aware of what you see. Now, all three of these passages, the one thing that they have in common, or actually there's two things they have in common, but they all pertain to the sign of Jonah. But he speaks of the people of Nineveh and of the queen of the south, both sitting in judgment because they had responded to the message, and Christ is greater than Jonah. Christ is greater than Solomon. And they wanted a sign rather than responding to him as the Messiah. See, those, when the Queen of Sheba came, or the Queen of the South, when she came just to hear wisdom. She wasn't asking for a sign. She was asking to hear, she wanted to hear wisdom. When the Ninevites heard the message, they didn't ask for a sign. They simply repented. And so Jesus is saying, one greater than Solomon is here. One greater than Jonah is here. This message, himself, the Messiah, you're not going to get a sign. In other words, I am the sign. You have this choice to respond and to hear this message. Now, I want to look at the book of Jonah. It's on page 773, for those of you that have the exact same Bible that I do. But the book of Jonah, it's a short book. It's towards the end of the Old Testament. And the reason I want to look at this is because Jesus, in all three of these cases, said the only sign that you are going to get is the sign of Jonah. I believe those principles, those signs that Jesus was referencing, were repentance and obedience and submission. I don't think they were a sign saying some spectacular thing was going to happen in the heavens or there was going to be some miracle of healing. Now, I do believe Christ is a healer. I do believe there are miracles for us today. I believe God is a healer. We can believe for that and expect that in our lives today. But those are not the signs that you and I should be looking for. Side note here, and that is, I believe the enemy can counterfeit signs. There will be signs that are not from God. There will be miracles and things that they happen even today that happen that are spiritual, but they're not godly. So if we're looking for a sign, if we get caught up in those avenues of a sign or those influences in our life, then we will miss what I believe the most important sign is, which is repentance, obedience, submission. Those are things that I believe Jesus was referencing that I specifically see in this book of Jonah. That's the sign that I am seeing. And this message, if you will, took a little different course than I was expecting it to when I got inspired about it. I'm thinking I'm going to discover this fantastic sign. You know, like one of the constellations is actually a whale instead of a fish or whatever. You know, I wasn't expecting that, but I'm saying my expectation was in a little bit different direction than what I began to see in these principles or these signs of repentance, of obedience, of humility, of submission. That's what I see in Jonah. That's what I see in the queen that came to Solomon. Right? That's what I see in the Ninevites. Why would they sit in judgment? It's because they had responded correctly. They responded with humility, with repentance, with obedience, submission. All those principles that I see in this scripture from Jonah. Before we look at those principles specifically, I want to ask this question. Is this a literal story or is this a figurative story? In other words, could a man actually be swallowed by a fish and survive 3 days? Was it simply an anticipation, a teaching that was in anticipation, or a prophecy about Christ being in the grave for 3 days? So Jonah was in the belly for 3 days. Was it prophetic or was it literal? Maybe it was even a combination of both. But according to the Dake Annotated Bible, there was a Mediterranean fish that was caught whose head alone weighed 6 tons and whose jaws had an opening that was 8 feet. I'm pretty sure that could fit a man. In April of 1896, in the Literary Digest, there was a story that was recounted of a whale in the Mediterranean Sea that destroyed a harpoon boat, and it swallowed a sailor named James Bartley. A day and a half later, Bartley was found alive in the whale's belly. His skin had begun to change color because of the gastric juices. So there's that. There was another fish that was caught off the coast of Florida. It weighed 15 tons. A 15-ton fish that had a 1,500-pound fish in its belly. Oh, now think of a cow. Okay, can you picture a cow?
1: Yeah.
0: Cows can weigh anywhere between 1,200 and 2,000 pounds. You know, I mean, that's... But there was a fish as big as a cow in another fish's belly. Everyone I know is smaller than a cow. So, it could literally happen. It could actually happen. Here's another cool thing. Nineveh, the people of Nineveh, whom Jonah was sent to, they worshipped the god Dagon. And he was a grain fish god. He was basically kind of a god of harvest, but essentially he was half man, half fish. This is pretty fascinating. I've got a picture of him here if you want to look at it later. He was half man, half fish, and that was the god Dagon. That was who the people of Nineveh worshipped. I mean, how cool is it that God would send a giant fish to vomit up a man on the shore of the people who worshipped a fish god in order to share this message of repentance? Because they were pretty likely to listen. I mean, think about it. Their god, the fish god, in their thinking, actually appeared. This fish shows up, vomits a man out who probably after 3 days looked like a ghost. I'm sure his skin, you know, was partially, deteriorating or something, right? And he begins to share this message of repentance. That's powerful.
1: Yes.
0: But I believe that it literally happened. I believe it's also a prophetic reference to who Christ is. There's a lot of correlations that you can see between Jonah and Jesus. One of those is Jonah was taking a nap in the boat when the sea was being tormented. This is like before he actually obeyed. So if you read the book of Jonah, it's just a few chapters. You can read the whole thing on your own. But essentially, God speaks to Jonah and says, I want you to go to Nineveh and preach a message of repentance. And Jonah says, nope. And he runs and gets on a boat that's headed the opposite direction from where Nineveh is. The storm comes in. This thing is turbulent. All the other people on the boat, they're praying to their different gods. They throw all the stuff off the ship trying to figure out what's going on. Where's Jonah? He's downstairs sleeping, which was a little different than the case of Jesus, but I'm just saying it's an interesting correlation. They go down there and they wake him up and they're like, who is your God? Did you do something against your God? And he said, yep, I did, actually. I'm running from the God of all gods. And they're like, oh, man. And so they try to row the boat and do all this stuff. It's not working. And Jonah basically says, look, just throw me overboard and everything will be fine. And so they throw him overboard. The sea's calm. They're all okay. Then Jonah gets swallowed by this huge fish. And in the belly of the fish, Jonah repents. I mean, isn't it interesting that a lot of times it takes us being at a pretty challenging place to repent sometimes? Well, that's what happened with Jonah. In Jonah chapter 2, I just want to read Jonah's prayer, because here he is in the belly of this fish, and it says, Jonah prayed to the Lord his God from the stomach of the fish, and he said, I called out of my distress to the Lord, and he answered me. I cried for help from the depths of hell. He heard my voice. You had cast me into the deep, into the heart of the seas, and the current engulfed me, and your breakers and billows passed over me. So I said, I have been expelled from your sight. Nevertheless, I will look again toward your holy temple. I will repent. This is what's happening here. He says, water encompassed me to the point of death. The great deep engulfed me. Weeds were wrapped around my head. I descended into the roots of the mountains. The earth with its bars was around me forever. But you have brought up my life from the pit, O Lord my God. While I was fainting away, I remembered the Lord, and my prayer came to you into your holy temple. Those who regard vain idols forsake their faithfulness, but I will sacrifice to you with a voice of thanksgiving. That which I have vowed, I will pay. Salvation is from the Lord. And then the Lord commanded the fish, and it vomited Jonah up onto dry land. I mean, that's pretty powerful. One of the things that the Lord is after from each and every one of us is a heart of repentance, a heart of obedience. That's one of the principles, one of the signs that I see of what was taking place here. One of the signs of Jonah was repentance. He repented. He submitted himself. He became humble. And then he obeyed. And he did what God told him to do. See, each and every one of you has a purpose that God gave. This principle then of repentance and submission and obedience. One of the things that I thought was interesting in terms of submission, I had never heard this before, but I saw it on a video that I watched recently talking about submission. Basically comes from the word sub, which means to be under, and mission, which is, I think, from the Latin word meter or something like that, which is vision. So in other words, you come under the vision of what the Lord has for your life. His vision, his purpose, his plan. Submission means you come under that vision. You submit your life to his vision. That's what Jesus did. Isn't he the ultimate example of that? He said, not my will, Father, but yours be done. And so there's a great lesson to be learned there. But also this place of repentance where Jonah repented and submitted. But then when he shared the message with Nineveh, they repented. And they were quick to repent. They didn't look for a sign. I don't know exactly what the message was other than Jonah saying, you have 40 days to repent or this place is going to be destroyed. That was essentially the message. And so they were quick to repent, very quick to repent. And that's what they did. And God spared them. It made Jonah mad, which is a different story in and of itself altogether. He was kind of hoping that he would, you know, walk in obedience and the Ninevites would still be destroyed because they deserved it, right? Or whatever. That's not the kind of attitude we want to have when we obey God and then he shows someone else grace too. We want to rejoice in that. But there was this repentance that took place that's something that we need to operate in and function in our life. And then obedience. He obeyed is the other sign. 1 Samuel chapter 15, verse 22, Samuel is saying to Saul, has the Lord as much delight in burnt offerings and sacrifices as he does in obeying the voice of the Lord. Behold, to obey is better than sacrifice. To heed is better than the fat of rams. Essentially, what happened here is Saul had disobeyed God and taken some things into his own hands and then made this big sacrifice. And he gets reprimanded here, Samuel saying, the Lord would rather you obey his voice than make all these sacrifices or do all these things. Obedience is important. Jesus said that if we love him, this is John chapter 14, verse 23 through 24. Jesus said, if anyone loves me, he will keep my word. He will obey my commands. My Father will love him, and we will come to him and make our abode in him. He who doesn't love me doesn't keep my words. And the word that you hear, it's not mine. It's the Father's who sent me. So Jesus is teaching something here, or specifying or pointing out something here that is important for us in this principle or understanding of obedience. It's important to obey. I've said recently on a number of occasions that God is more concerned about his will and his kingdom than he is about our feelings. And sometimes obedience is me laying down my own will. Submission is me laying down my own will. Repentance is me humbling myself and seeking the face of God and understanding that his will for me is better than my own will for me, right? If I can believe that, if I can understand that, the more I comprehend his love, no greater love could be demonstrated than what Christ demonstrated. But it was at the request of his Father that he laid his life down. He laid his own will down. And that's powerful. You know, there's a lot of different prophetic words and things that have come forth in recent months, for sure. But one of them that I want to read part of is from Amanda Grace. She's a prophetess, and this is part of the word from August 26th of this year. And it says this: remember, only I, the Lord, know the deepest part of their heart, their private thoughts with me. Remember this, says the Lord God Adonai this day. Obedience and submission are keys right now. Walk in humility and gratefulness and be in consistent praise and consistent worship of your Creator, for that will shake the enemy's camp, and they shall quake as the praises rise through this country. And as things shake and events attempt to quake, praise me, the Lord God, through it. Praise me through it, and you will see, and you shall and will see the power and glory of Almighty God in this country, says the Lord of hosts, in Jesus' mighty name, amen. Praise be to our God who rules and reigns forever and ever, and to his kingdom for which there is no end. I just thought that was pretty awesome, talking about obedience and submission are keys, are important things to be looking at in this day and in this time. And that sign, the sign of Jonah, Jesus said that's the only sign that you're going to get. That's the only sign the generation he was speaking to at the time is going to get. I think we can apply that to our lives today, saying the only sign that we're going to get, or that we should be looking for, are these signs of Jonah, of repentance, of obedience, and of submission. So, Father, thank you for your word. Thank you, Lord, for your mercy, for your grace. Thank you that you're speaking to our hearts, Holy Spirit. And our prayer this morning, my prayer, Lord, for each and every one here this morning and for each and every one watching in, is to look and examine their own hearts and their own lives, to repent where repentance is needed, to submit where submission is needed, to obey where obedience is needed. For Lord, this is an important time. And I just call forth every will and purpose of yours that you have created these people for, to be fulfilled. Hallelujah, Lord. In Jesus' name. Amen. I believe the time is short. The time is short. The time is now, church, for us to be focused on the things of the kingdom of God. Amen. And God, just bless and pour out your love and your mercy and your grace in our hearts and in our lives this week. Lord, thank you for this opportunity, Lord, for me to just share the things that you've placed on my heart. I pray that your word would go forth and take root and bear fruit and be a blessing in all who hear, Lord, and that you would receive glory and honor. Hallelujah, in Jesus' name. So just go with God and walk in the fullness, amen, of his blessing and provision for your life this week. We love you. If you need anything, let us know. And God bless. Have a good week.
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So here is the good news, my friends. The good news. There is, therefore, now no condemnation, no punishment, no curse for all those who are in Christ Jesus. All your fears have been taken away. Instead, hope has been given. Because God, out of His great love, redeemed us on the cross. So now, my friends, no power of hell and no scheme of man

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This is Angel 3, Hope Radio, Palau.

So here is the good news, my friends. The good news. There is, therefore, now no condemnation, no punishment, no curse for all those who are in Christ Jesus. All your fears have been taken away. Instead, hope has been given. Because God, out of His great love, redeemed us on the cross. So now, my friends, no power of hell and no scheme of man

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1: 并且丰足有余，我已经得以满足了，因为我从以帕弗地托接受了来自你们的东西，那是馨香的气味，是神所悦纳的，所喜悦的祭物。我们的神将按照他荣耀的丰盛，在基督耶稣里满足你们一切的需要。愿荣耀归于神我们的父，直到永永远远，阿们。第二十一节，请问候在基督耶稣里的每一位圣徒，与我在一起的弟兄们都问候你们。所有的圣徒，尤其是来自凯撒宫里的人，也都问候你们。愿主耶稣基督的恩典与你们的灵同在。好，现在我们已经把腓立比书第四章念完了，所以现在我们听到的、思想的、可以做到的是什么呢？第一，常常喜乐。我们不是喜乐在于事情发生是好的或者是坏的，而是我们喜乐耶稣是谁。当我们碰到艰难的时候，我们要喜乐说，哦，耶稣啊，你是耶和华以勒，你一定会供应我。虽然现在我缺的是钱，或者是能力，或者是学历，可是我知道神，你是给我智慧的神，你可以教我怎么去做这个事情，解决我的困难。可能是透过一个人、同事，或者家人，或者教会的弟兄姐妹，或者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
5: Praise the Lord. I'm Pastor Ronnie Lee Patrick, founding pastor of New Beginnings Church and World Outreach, located in Warsaw, Indiana. 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We pray that today the Word of God would speak into your heart. We would love to hear from you. 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We believe God is still answering prayers for His children. 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And as you do such, we would love to hear from you. We would love to be able to rejoice with the angels in heaven. Several ways you can get a hold of us. One is by writing us a letter. I love reading the letters. I keep them all. I got every letter I've ever got. I keep them stored up back in my office. I got a couple this week, and I appreciate those very much. But you can write me at NBCWO, Post Office Box 913, Warsaw, Indiana, 46581. 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We would love to have you. If you'd ever like a copy of any of these broadcasts, all you got to do is get a hold of me by one of the three ways that I gave you and request it, and we'll get them out to you. There's absolutely no charge for them, and we would invite you to share them with others. The only thing we asked you to do for us is pray for us. Pray for us that God would continue to use us to put forth His word. And that's what's important, not my word, not my opinion, but what thus saith the word of God. Today we're going to be looking at your adversary, the devil. Not talked a lot about in a lot of churches anymore because it can make you feel uncomfortable. And ministers today don't want to make you feel uncomfortable. They want to tickle your ears, and I'll stop right there. But when we talk about the devil, we need to understand he has 21 different names in the King James Version Bible. Some of them is the devil, the adversary, Satan, Lucifer, serpent, the thief, prince of this world, just to name a few. Now, who was Satan? Isaiah 14, 12 through 15 says, "How are you fallen from heaven, O Lucifer, son of the morning? How are you cut down to the ground, which did weaken the nations? For you have said in your own heart, I will ascend into heaven. I will exalt my throne above the stars of God. I will sit also upon the mount of the congregations in the sides of the north. I will ascend above the heights of the clouds. I will be like the Most High. Yet you shall be brought down to hell, to the sides of the pit." Satan was an archangel of God. He had a throne on this earth, but wanted God's throne that was in heaven. Ezekiel 28, 11 through 15 says, "Moreover, the word of the Lord came unto me, saying, Son of man, take up the lamentation," means the mourning, "upon the king of Tarsus, and say unto him, Thus says the Lord God, you sealed up the sum, full of wisdom and perfect in beauty. You have been in Eden, the garden of God. Every precious stone was your covering, the sardis, topaz, the diamond, the beryl, the onyx, the jasper, the sapphire, the emerald, and the carbuncle, and gold, and the workmanship of your tabrets and your pipes was prepared in you in the day that you were created. You are the anointed cherubim." It's not just any kind of angels, folks, "that covered, and I have set you so. You was upon the holy mountain of God. You have walked up and down in the midst of the stones of fire. You were perfect in your ways from the day that you were created till iniquity was found in you." Lucifer, Satan, was created by God for God. You got to understand that, folks. He was created by God for God. He was created perfect in all his ways. This all changed when he looked at himself, his perfection, his beauty. He thought he could do a better job of being God than God himself could. Sad thing is, he found out that his power was no match for the power of the only true living God. And again, I believe that when Satan fell, he truly believed, he had no inkling that one day he was going to end up in the lake of fire for eternity. He truly believed that he could overthrow God, but he found out quickly that he couldn't. Now, the important thing to us is not who Satan was, but who is Satan today. 1 Peter chapter 5, verses 6 through 8 says, "Humble yourselves, therefore, under the mighty hand of God, that he may exalt you in due time, casting all your cares upon him, for he cares for you. Be sober, be vigilant, because your adversary, the devil, as a roaring lion, walks about seeking whom he may devour." Satan is our adversary, our opposing opponent in the battle for eternal life. As a roaring lion, he goes about trying to make people believe he is someone he isn't, because he isn't a roaring lion, but he goes about as one. St. John chapter 10, verse 10 says, "The thief," speaking of Satan, "comes not but for to steal and to kill and to destroy. I," Jesus speaking, "am come that they may have life and that they may have it more abundantly." Satan comes to steal. Steal your joy. Steal your peace. Steal your strength. Steal your health. Steal your finances. He comes to destroy. He wants to destroy your life. He wants to destroy your marriage. He wants to destroy your family. He comes to kill your very life and take it to hell if he can. But he cannot. You got to get this. He cannot do any of these things without you letting him do it. I want to say that again. Because of the cross of Jesus Christ, he cannot do any of these things without us letting him do it. He comes to take away the word of God when we hear it. St. Mark chapter 4, verses 14 through 20. You can read the parable itself in chapter 4, verse 1 through 9, but it's been explained here. "The sower soweth the word, and these are they by the wayside, where the word is sown. But when they have heard, Satan comes immediately and takes away the word that was sown in their hearts. These are they likewise which are sown on stony ground, who, when they have heard the word, immediately receive it with gladness, and having no root in themselves, and so endures but for a time. Afterwards, when affliction or persecution arises for the word's sake, immediately they are offended. These are they which are sown among thorns, such as hear the word, and the cares of this world, and the deceitfulness of riches, and the lust of other things entered in, choke the word, and it becomes unfruitful. These are they which are sown on good ground, which as hear the word, receive it, and bring forth fruit, some 30-fold, some 60, and some 100. First, Satan wants to steal the word of God immediately after it is heard. The minute you hear the word of God, the enemy is there immediately to try to steal the joy that the word of God brings. Secondly, he brings afflictions or persecutions to try and to get you to give up on the word. You know, I've heard people that have talked good talks. They talk big. They seem to have a great testimony until persecution arises. And then all of a sudden, all of their trust, all of their faith is gone, and they start looking at the afflictions or the persecutions or the storms in their life in a greater realm than they're looking at their deliverer, Jesus Christ. That comes from Satan. Thirdly, he brings temptations to us. Riches, lust of things, and the word becomes unfruitful in our lives. Satan's goal, his main goal, is to turn people away from God and his word. And he does that exactly like I just read and said that he does. Let's look at Judas, an apostle of Jesus Christ. And I want you to understand that. He was an apostle of Jesus Christ. When Jesus sent him out two by two to heal the sick, to cast devils out of people, Judas was one of those. Judas was the real deal. But let's read Luke 22, 1 through 3. Now the feast of unleavened bread drew nigh, which is called the Passover. And the chief priests and the scribes sought how they might kill him, speaking of Jesus. For they feared the people. Then entered Satan into Judas, surnamed Aristocrat, being of the number of the 12. Now Judas opened the door for a possession. You know, this is where we mess up a lot of times in our belief. See, Satan can do nothing to a born-again child of God unless we open the avenue and give him permission to do so. But it's that way even in the sinner's world. They got to open up the avenue. He doesn't have power to just possess a human being. He doesn't have that kind of power. But he comes in and brings temptations and deceives us, and we open up the door. We allow him. Judas, in some way in his life, opened up a crack and invited the presence of Satan to come and enter into him. St. John 13:21 says, when Jesus had thus said, he was troubled in spirit and testified and said, verily, verily, I say unto you, that one of you shall betray me. Not only did Jesus know one of them, he knew it was Judas. He knew it was Judas before he called Judas to be an apostle. St. John 13:26-27 says, Jesus answered, he it is to whom I shall give a sup when I have dipped it. And when he had dipped and the sup, he gave it to Judas Aristocrat, the son of Simon. And after the sup, Satan entered into him. Then said Jesus. Notice, Jesus didn't say anything until after Satan had entered him. Then said Jesus unto him, that you do quickly. Now again, Satan couldn't do this without Judas inviting him in. Some believe it was because of greed, because of money. I don't know, but I know one thing. He invited him in because he cannot force himself upon anyone to possess them. False apostles and false ministers. 2 Corinthians chapter 11, 13 through 15. For such are false apostles, deceitful workers, transforming them into apostles of Christ. They look right. They sound right. They have words of enticement, but they're not right. Verse 14 goes on, says, and no marvel, for Satan himself is transformed into an angel of light. Therefore, it is no great thing if his ministers also be transformed as the ministers of righteousness, whose end shall be according to their works. How do we know if someone is a false apostle or a false minister? Judge them according to the word of God. Not just some of the word of God, but all of the word of God. What they say, what they do, must line up entirely with the word of God. They bring us a package that looks good. It sounds good. But it only brings harm. And if followed, and this is the dangerous thing, if followed, it will lead us straight to hell. You know, when I see ministers, and again, everybody's going to stand before God. I got to stand for God, in front of God for myself, not for anybody else. And so I take what I say not lightly, okay? But again, you know, I use a lot of scripture. You listen to any of my sermons, they're filled with scripture. See, and I understand that in myself, I'm not 100% right on everything that I believe and things that I've taught. Now, I am 100% right when it comes to salvation. Anybody that follows the directions I give are going to make heaven their home. When I studied the Word of God, when I read the Word of God, I always ask the Holy Spirit, number one, to teach me, to give me fresh knowledge of the words that I read and correct me on things that I may be wrong on. You know, because I don't want to be wrong on any scripture, but I'm a human being. I am a frail human being. I don't know it all. And when a man or a woman tells you they know it all, number one, they're lying because they don't. Because nobody does. Nobody has it 100% right. But the reason I use scripture, and I'm very leery of people that will read a scripture and then go on for an hour, and they don't add any more word of God. It's all opinions. It's all stories. And I understand we got to talk just like I am right now. We've got to add not to the word of God, but in explaining and where the word of God works in our life. But we must have plenty of the word of God to be able to do that. Now, there's good news. John 16:33 says, these things have I spoken unto you, that in me you might have peace. In the world you shall have tribulation, but be of good cheer. I have overcome the world. Who's speaking? Jesus is. Remember, one of the names of Satan is Prince of this World. But Jesus Christ, the Son of the living God, my Lord, my Savior, my King of kings and Lord of lords, he has overcame the world. Not going to, but he already has through the cross that he established and went through. And when I say the cross, I'm not talking about a wooden beam. I'm talking about everything Jesus did during his ministry, through the crucifixions, when he was raised from the dead, and even today as he's sitting at the right hand of the Father making intercession, not just for those that are called born-again children of God, but for the entirety of the world. The cross is still going on. Jesus has overcome. Means he's conquered. He's prevailed. He's got victory over. See, again, understand, Satan's not omnipresent. He's not omnipotent. He's not all-knowing. Because, again, if he would have knew what was going to happen to him when he goes into the lake of fire for eternity, he wouldn't have tried to overthrow God. And he sure wouldn't have crucified Jesus, because that became his biggest defeat. I've heard people say, I'm talking about ministers in the pulpit. I'm talking about false ministers say that the cross was the biggest defeat for the church. It wasn't a defeat. Jesus was not defeated at the cross. Satan and every power of darkness, every principality, every demon was defeated through the cross. And that's why our faith and our trust must not be in ourselves. It must not be in another man or another woman. Our faith and trust must be entirely in and through and upon the cross of Jesus Christ. Nothing else. Because that and that alone is going to give us the right to spend eternity with God. 1 John 3:8 says, he that commits sin is of the devil, for the devil sinned from the beginning. For this purpose the Son of God was manifested. Get this, folks, that he might destroy the works of the devil. That he might destroy the works of the devil. The word destroy in the Greek is L-U-O. Means to undo, loosen, release, set free, do away with. Jesus, through the finished works of the cross, has made a way for us to have victory over all of the powers of darkness. Ephesians 6:10, the last scripture today. Finally, my brethren, be strong in the Lord and in the power of his might. Again, if we keep our faith and trust in Jesus, nothing else, Jesus, and what he has done for us on and through the cross, we will walk over all of the powers of darkness. Satan, his principalities, his powers, his rulers of darkness, and all spiritual wickedness. I do have one more scripture I want to give you. Being confident of this very thing, that he which has begun a good work in you will perform it until the day of Jesus Christ. We'll perform it in the King James Version. God's word said we'll carry it out through to completion. We'll be complete in the New King James and the MEV. Jesus is doing a work. And if we'll keep our faith and trust in what he's done, we will walk and be complete in him. Not in ourselves, but in the power of the cross of Jesus Christ. I want to talk to those that you may say, Pastor, I don't know Jesus Christ as my Lord and Savior. Or maybe you say, you know, Pastor, you know, I once served God, but I walked away. I left him. I deserted him. I want to come back. You feel something inside of you drawing you. That's the convicting power of the Holy Spirit. I'm going to ask you to say a prayer with me, and I want you to know up front, this prayer don't save you. And I want you to know I sure can't save you. But if you'll say this prayer and you'll mean it from your heart, you will be saved. Repeat this after me. Say, God, I come to you a sinner in need of a Savior. God, right now, I repent of all my sins, and I ask you to forgive me. I ask you to wash them with the precious blood of Jesus in the depths of the sea, never to be remembered no more. Jesus, right now, I ask you through the power of the Holy Spirit to come into my heart, to be my Lord and Savior. In Jesus' name I pray, amen and amen. If you said that prayer and you meant it from your heart, right now, you have become what Jesus told Nicodemus in St. John chapter 3. You are born again. That part of your spirit that was dead to God is now alive through the power of the Holy Spirit. You are a born again child of God. Walk in the victory of the cross of Jesus Christ. God bless you and God keep you in Jesus' name. Amen.
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0: great faith begins with a full surrender of our life to Christ. Is He Lord over your eyes, what you watch? Is He Lord over your hands, what you touch? Is He Lord over your feet, where you go? If Jesus is my Lord, then I'm saying, Lord, whatever you say, that's what I'm doing. I'm obeying you. I don't care what it is. You're Lord. There's nothing you can ask me to do that I'm not going to do. We're talking about having great faith here.
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0: Praise the Lord. We've been talking about no weapon formed against you will prosper. And we're going to continue today. This is the fourth message in this series. Isaiah chapter 54, verse 17 is the verse, the foundation text we've been using, where he said, no weapon formed against you shall prosper, and every tongue which rises against you in judgment, you shall condemn. This is the heritage of the servants of the Lord, and their righteousness is from me, says the Lord. Israel had been in captivity for 70 years in Babylon, and when they were released, no longer serving the penalty of their idolatry, God gave them a promise, okay? He said, and now you walk with me, you're no longer in captivity, you've been freed, you've repented, and you're free. Now, you walk with me, your future, this is what it looks like. No weapon formed against you will prosper. Total victory is all that God has planned for you in your future. And we have a New Testament counterpart scripture to that in Luke 10, 17 through 19, when the 70 returned with joy, saying, Lord, even the demons are subject to us in your name. And he said to them, I saw Satan fall like lightning from heaven. Behold, I give you authority to trample on serpents and scorpions and over all the power of the enemy, and nothing shall by any means hurt you. So not only was that to the children of Israel in the old covenant, but we have that carried over into the New Testament. God's promise is that no weapon formed against you can prosper. Amen? So we have learned, we've been talking about this three-point outline. You got to face your problem, you got to fight your problem, and then you got to finish your problem. We haven't got to finish yet. We're working on it. But we have learned that you have to face your problem. Why? Because they don't go away. They won't go away. Jesus said, in this world, you will have tribulation. So you're not going to live through life without having problems and facing battles, no matter how much you love God, because you're in a world with fallen people and with the devil and all his demons. So you're going to run into problems throughout your journey, and you can't hide from them. So you have to face them, number one, and then you have to fight them. And the reason that you can confidently fight your battles, whatever it might be, if it's health, if it's finance, if it's relational, whatever it might be, is because God's with you. God is with you. And we really got into that last week. Hallelujah. Woo! Would you say it with me? God is with me. Hallelujah. God is with me. And here's the good news. He will never leave you nor He'll be with you to the end of the age. Hallelujah. God not only is for you. The Bible tells us that God is for us in Romans 8:32. He that spared not his own son but delivered him up for us all. How shall he not also with him freely give us all things? God's for us. That means what God did for us in the substitutionary work of Christ on the cross. God did something for you there. He provided a substitute to take your place, die for your sins, and remove not only the penalty of sin, but I like this, all the consequences of sin. Hallelujah. You've been freed not only from sin and its penalty in eternity, but in this life you're freed from all the consequences of sin, which is all the works of the devil. Amen. Because that's what gives him his right to give you trouble. But since you're forgiven, his rights have been taken away from him, and you are free not only from the power of sin, but the consequences of sin in your life. But you need to learn how to live free. Jesus said, if you continue in my word, then are you my disciples indeed. You'll know the truth, and what will happen? Jesus was saying, if you are my disciples, you're going to become like me, because the pupil is not fully trained until he becomes like his teacher. So if you're John's disciple, guess what? You know what John knows, and you can do what John can do, right? If you're Jesus' disciple, you know what Jesus knows, and you can do what Jesus can do. And when Jesus said, if you continue in my word, then are you my disciples indeed. You'll know the truth. The truth will make you free. He was saying, if you be my disciple, you're going to know what I know, and you're going to be free like I'm free. See, Jesus was a free man. Oh, that's a real trail to go down. He was free because he was not born of Adam's race. He was not born of Adam's race at all. And everybody born of Adam, born naturally, born of Adam, you're born under the dominion of the devil. That's why you have to be born again. Jesus said, that which is born of the flesh, flesh, that which is born of the spirit, is spirit. If you're born of the flesh, you've been born in Adam. You're under the devil's authority, and you're in sin, and you've got all the consequences of sin to deal with. But when you get born again, guess what? Woo! That's your spiritual birth, not your physical birth. You're not now born in Adam, but you're born again. You're born in Christ. Oh, hallelujah. Come on. If any man be in Christ, he is what? A new creature. Old things pass away and all things become new. And listen, this new creation is not under the authority of the devil. If you're in Christ, you're free now. Whom the Son has made free is free indeed. Well, that's a wonderful truth to dig into, which is not my message. But here's the point. God did something for us through Christ. And then God did something in us in the new birth. If any man be in Christ, he's a new creation. We were recreated. God did something in us. But now God does, the Bible says he'll be with us. And we talked about that last week, that God is with us. And what that means is that God's power is in manifestation in our life. It's not just a theological point, but it is an experiential reality in our life that God's with me, man. He's in operation. His power's at work in my life. Yes. Woo, hallelujah. Whew. Can somebody shout hallelujah? Hey, woo, glory. You got to let that out every now and then. You know why? Because the Bible said the Lord has gone up with a shout. And when you let out that shout, what you're letting out is the Lord's power goes up in the atmosphere and just breaks open the heavens. And all of a sudden, when the heavens are open, it starts raining on you. Hallelujah. So it's not just emotion, it's the power of God. God wants to be released out of your life to do what he does. So David faced his lion and he faced his bear. And here's what we learned. You will be ready for the biggest battles of life when you faced the battles that have come along. You fight the lion, you fight the bear, you're ready for the giant. But you're not ready for Goliath until you fought a lion and a bear. So if you don't fight your battles, if you don't face them and fight them, you don't grow. David was ready when Goliath showed up. Hallelujah. I like what somebody said. When preparation and meets opportunity, promotion comes. Yes. When preparation meets opportunity. See, many people, their opportunity come, they weren't ready. They're still praying for God to promote and bless. Well, David was ready when the opportunity came. He took on Goliath, and then he got promoted. The next thing you know, he became the king of the country. Say it with me, please. When preparation meets opportunity, promotion comes. So you've got to be prepared. And how do you get prepared? You face your battles and you fight your battles. And then you finish your battles, which we're going to get to that point with the Lord's help. Hallelujah. David knew God was with him. I like this. When David went out against Goliath, what did he say? I don't come to you with a sword and a spear. I'm not dependent on any of that natural stuff at all. But I come to you in the name of the Lord of hosts. Hallelujah. Woo! And when I come to you in his name, he's with me. I represent him. He's with me. And today is going to be the end of your life. I'm going to finish this problem once and for all. See, David knew he was confident because he knew God was with him in manifestation. God was going to operate. He was going to work. And God said he's going to do that for you. And then Moses, when Moses stood before Pharaoh was the worst tyrant on the planet at the time. He was the biggest problem any human being could ever face, Pharaoh, king of Egypt. And what did Moses say when he said, God said, I want you to go and tell Pharaoh, let my people go. He said, who shall I say sent me? And God said, just tell them that I am sent you. That I am sent you. So Moses knew he wasn't going alone. He was going with, I am. Hallelujah. I am whatever you need me to be. I am the all-sufficient one. The word is a word that means basically omniscience, omnipotence, all power. I am is with you. And then Paul stood before Caesar. I mean, Caesar was the most feared man in Paul's day, the ruler of the Roman Empire. And what did Paul say in 2 Timothy 4? He said, all men forsook me when I stood before Caesar. They were all scared of him. But the Lord stood with me. With. Say everybody, with. The Lord stood with me. And the Lord will deliver me from every evil work and preserve me safely to his heavenly kingdom. See, that's the thing about facing your battles, knowing God is with you. God is for you. He already did something through Christ. He's in you. He already made you a new creation. But now he's with you. He's going to be operating in his power. And that's the third dimension where we want to get. Many people live only in the first dimension. They know, oh, Jesus died for me. Other people know, you know, yeah, but I'm a new creature in Christ. They get to the second dimension, babyhood, childhood. But then there's some people get to that third dimension where they really walk with God. And they know God is with me, man, in his power and demonstration. That's the mature level of Christianity. Woo, hallelujah. Whew, hallelujah. I hear the Lord say, I'm going to move you to maturity. Tell your neighbor, God's moving you to maturity. Yeah. You're going to walk with God. See, nobody does this life alone, faces their problems. None of these people in the Bible did it alone. Even Jesus. Jesus won his battles with the help of the Holy Spirit. He couldn't do it alone either. In John 16:33, we read that scripture. In this world, you're going to have trouble, but be of good cheer. I've overcome the world. How did Jesus overcome the world? He had help. Hallelujah. Here's his help. Acts 10:38. How God anointed Jesus of Nazareth with the Holy Spirit and with, see, there's the with right there, and with power. He was anointed because the Holy Spirit was dwelling in him, like you are anointed. You have an anointing that abides within you. But then there was the anointing that came upon him, the manifested power of God that brought the miracles and the deliverance and the solving of whatever problem. Hallelujah. 1 John 3:8. Jesus destroyed the works of the devil by the power of the Holy Spirit. The Bible says, he who sins is of the devil, for the devil has sinned from the beginning. But for this purpose, the Son of God was manifested, that he might destroy the works of the devil. So Jesus, he faced his problems, he fought his battles, and he finished them. He overcame, but he did it through the power of the Holy Spirit, God with him, because he knew and walked with the Holy Spirit. And here's the good news for me and you. Luke 24:49. Jesus made a promise. He said, behold, I send the promise of my Father upon you, but tarry in the city of Jerusalem until you be endued with power from on high. Until the power comes upon you. Whew, glory. Wait for the power to come upon you. See, the anointing's within you, but it has to come up on you. That's God with you. You with me?
2: Yes.
0: Whew, hallelujah. Woo, glory. See, Jesus made this promise. The same help he had during his earth walk is the help he's going to send to you. John 14:16-17. I'll pray the Father and he'll give you another helper that he may abide with you forever. The Spirit of truth, whom the world cannot receive because it neither sees him nor knows him, but you know him, for he dwells with you and will be in you. So the help that Jesus had, he's going to send to you. And he did on the day of Pentecost. He sent the Holy Spirit. He kept his promise, in other words. Now it's up to you and I to receive the promise. Acts 1:8, but you shall receive power when the Holy Spirit has come up on you, and you shall be witnesses to me. I like, well, witness means one who produces proof. You can produce some evidence of what you're preaching, what you're saying. These signs shall follow them that believe. There's the proof, okay? You'll be witnesses unto me when God is with you. The power has come up on you. Jesus kept his promise. Let's look at it. I like this. He promised it. I'm going to send a helper to you. The same help I've had is the help you're going to have as a Christian in this life. We can't expect anything less. Acts 2:1-4. It says, when the day of Pentecost had fully come, they were all with one accord in one place. And suddenly there came a sound from heaven as of a rushing mighty wind, and it filled the whole house where they were sitting. Then there appeared to them divided tongues as of fire, and one sat upon each of them, and they were all filled with the Holy Spirit and began to speak with other tongues as the Spirit gave them the utterance. So Jesus kept his promise. The Holy Spirit was sent, and Peter gets up and he tells why. He said in verse 32, then Jesus, this Jesus God has raised up, of which we are all witnesses. Therefore, being exalted to the right hand of God and having received from the Father the promise of the Holy Spirit, he poured out that which you now see and hear. See, when the Holy Spirit is poured out, there was something to see and there was something to hear. On that day, the Bible said there was a sound of a rushing mighty wind filled all the house where they were sitting. Cloven tongues of fire sat upon each of them, and they were all filled with the Holy Ghost and began to just speak in this brand new heavenly language. Began to speak in tongues and prophesy. sing and worship God. That's what the scripture says. Hallelujah. My question is, have you had your own personal Pentecost yet? Have you had your own personal Pentecost yet, where something was seen and heard in your life? See, that was the promise. It wasn't just for the book of Acts chapter 2. It wasn't just for history, but it's for today. He said, in the last days, I'll pour out my spirit upon all flesh. And so the promise of Pentecost is a promise to every one of us, where there's something to see and hear. The wind blows, the Spirit of God moves upon you. See, this is God with you in manifestation and demonstration. There are three things that you want to do, that you need to do, and I need to do, to have God with us, to have that personal power of God manifested in our life. Because that's what really defeats our enemies. It's the anointing that destroys the yoke. It's the manifested presence, the power. So what's the first thing? Three things I want to give you. Number one, you have to let the Holy Spirit have control of your life. And that starts with your tongue. It says, therefore, do not be unwise, but understand what the will of the Lord is. And do not be drunk with wine, which is dissipation, but be filled with the Spirit, speaking to one another in psalms and hymns and spiritual songs, singing and making melody in your heart to the Lord. On the day of Pentecost, they were all filled with the Holy Spirit and began to do what? Speak with tongues and magnify God. See, this is letting God have control of your life right here. Because the Bible said in James 3, what's the most unruly, uncontrolled part of your human experience? Your tongue. And that's why God says the first thing we're going to do is get control of that. So when you're filled with the Spirit, what you're doing, you're saying, Lord, I'm surrendering my life to you so that which is in me can come up on me. And when you begin to speak in tongues, that's what happens. The Spirit that's within you comes up upon you. Hallelujah. Woo, glory, come on. Hallelujah. Hey. And you begin to experience what it means for God to be with you. The power of God is upon you. You shall receive what? Power. After that, the Holy Ghost is upon you. Hallelujah. And this all begins, the Holy Spirit coming up on you begins with surrendering your life to the Holy Ghost and saying, yes, Lord, fill me, and I'm going to let you have full control. And here's the initial evidence of your control in my life. You begin to speak with tongues. You give God your tongue. Woo! Because I guarantee you, if you can't give him your tongue, you won't give him much else. Hallelujah. That's the beginning of this, of God being with you in manifestation, is when you have let him have control of your life and he got control of your tongue and you begin to speak in that new language. See, when you begin to speak in that heavenly language, you have to go past your brain, because it's not coming from here. The Bible said he that speaks in an unknown tongue, His spirit speaks, his mind is unfruitful. Your mind is not producing this. It's being produced by the Holy Spirit and your spirit. It's your spirit that's praying now. Your spirit is connected with your tongue. Remember what Jesus said out of the abundance of the heart, the mouth? Your spirit, man, is connected with your tongue. Either your head is going to control your tongue or your heart's going to control your tongue. If your head controls your tongue, you're in big trouble unless your mind is renewed. But if your heart controls your tongue, hallelujah, you'll just get out of your troubles. Amen. And this begins with surrendering to the Holy Spirit and letting him have control, which starts with your tongue. Today, we're going to lay hands on people after this service. We dismiss the service. Our elders are going to be up here. And you say, you know, today I want to begin. I want to start my personal Pentecost. And you come and lay hands on me. And I'm going to just give control of the Holy Spirit to my life. I'm going to let him come up on me and fill me, and you let that new language begin to flow out of you. That's the beginning. Yes. Talking in tongues. And it's happened to many people. How many it's happened in here? Let me see your hands. Okay. You've begun. All right. Once you've let him have control of your life, starting with your tongue, the next thing that you and I must do is let love rule our life. Because the Bible said the grace of the Lord Jesus Christ and the love of God and the communion of the Holy Spirit be with you all. The word communion means the fellowship, the partnership with the Holy Spirit. You know, if you want to walk with the Holy Spirit and partner with him in life, with him, let him work through you, the supernatural, then you and I must become more compatible with him. Compatibility. But when you walk in love, whoo, hallelujah. All the law is fulfilled in one word, even in this, you shall love your neighbor as you love yourself. Ephesians chapter 4, look here, verse 30. Do not grieve the Holy Spirit of God. Say it with me, compatibility. If you're compatible with the Spirit of God, you're not grieving the Spirit of God. You know, he wants to have fellowship with you, commune with you, share with you, in other words, partnership with you, share with you what he wants to do, how he wants to work through you. That's God manifesting his power. God with you. He wants to be with you, work through you supernaturally. This is how no weapon formed against you, because you got the greater weapon. And he says right here, do not grieve the Holy Spirit of God, whereby you were sealed for the day of redemption. Let all bitterness, shout with me, all. All bitterness, wrath, anger, clamor, and evil speaking be put away from you with all malice. Malice is a word where we get malignant. It means likely to cause death. You know, some Christians have caused the death of other Christians. Spiritual death. It caused them to backslide because of the bitterness, anger, wrath, clamor in their life. And be kind to one another. Now, here's what the Holy Spirit isn't. He doesn't operate in bitterness, wrath, anger, clamor, and evil speaking at all. And that includes speaking evil of yourself. Well, I'm just no good. I'm just this. I'm just that. It never works out for me. Quit speaking all that evil about yourself. The Holy Spirit doesn't. He's not in that conversation. His language is edification, exhortation, and comfort. Prophecy, edify, exhort, comfort. When the Holy Spirit's speaking, it's going to build up, stir up, and cheer up. So if Holy Spirit's really controlling your conversation, it's going to build you up, stir you up, cheer you up, just like everybody else. Hallelujah. Come on. All right, so we're talking about being compatible with the Spirit. You have to let love rule, okay?

to one another, tenderhearted, forgiving one another, even as God in Christ's sake forgave you. Therefore, be imitators of God. How do we imitate God? Now we're becoming compatible now with Him. Why? Because we're kind, we're tenderhearted, we're forgiving. This is how God treats us. And walk in love as Christ also loved us and gave Himself for us, an offering and a sacrifice to God for a sweet-smelling aroma. So we have to let love rule. I call that fellowshipping with the Holy Spirit. See, you want to get along with the Holy Spirit, then you have to be like Him. Okay? So in order to have fellowship with the Holy Spirit, and this is what makes Him come up on, is when we walk in love, when we fellowship with Him, we become one with Him. See, people that walk in love are very sensitive to the Holy Spirit because God is love. And you see, if you step out of, listen, a step out of love is a step into sin. All the law is fulfilled in one word, even in this, you love your neighbor as you love yourself. A step out of love is a step into sin. If you want to keep yourself in the love of God, Jude says, praying in your Holy Ghost, keep yourself in the love of God. Because you see, if you walk in love, you'll never sin. You'll never sin. You and God have become one because God is love. God doesn't sin. When you walk in love, you never sin. And you and the Holy Spirit are going to have some intense fellowship when you walk in love. This is what brings on the fellowship. Third thing you got to do is let Him flow. John 7, 37 and 38. Out of your belly shall... See, out of your belly, He comes up on you. Doesn't come down from heaven. He's in you. He comes up on you. And when the Holy Spirit comes up on you, you have to let that river flow. What is it you want to do here, Lord? You come up on me. You know what He's going to come up on you with? He's going to come up on you with one of the nine gifts of the Holy Spirit. 1 Corinthians 12, 7 through 11. The manifestation. When the Spirit's manifesting Himself, He wants to manifest Himself for a purpose. All right? For the manifestation of the Spirit is given to each one for the profiting for all. To one is given the word of wisdom, the word of knowledge, discerning of spirits, faith, gifts of healings, working of miracles, prophecy, discerning of spirits, different kinds of tongues, interpretation of tongues. But all these are of the one and the self same Spirit, distributing to each one individually as He wills. God is at work within you both to will and do. So what's happening now? I've let the Holy Spirit have control. He's got my tongue. I am letting love rule. I'm walking in love. Just like the Bible says, teach us how to do it. Love is patient. Love is kind. Love is not arrogant. Doesn't brag. Does not act unbecomingly. Is not provoked. Does not seek its own. Does not take into account a wrong suffered. Love bears all things. Believes all things. Hopes all things. Endures all things. Love never fails. Love never ends is what the word fail means there. Love is eternal. Love is eternal. Amen? All right, so Galatians 3:5, last scripture. Therefore, he who supplies the Spirit to you and works miracles among you, does he do it by the works of the law, by being good, by I don't do this, I don't do that? See, you can always tell when you're religious because you talk more about what you don't do than what you do. Man, I walk by faith. I walk in love. Hallelujah. I speak God's word, man. Therefore, he who supplies the Spirit to you and works miracles among you, does he do it by the works of the law, by all the things you don't do? No. But by the hearing of faith. That's all the things you do. So when the Spirit comes up on you and manifests himself, that's God with. You understanding that point, my brother and sister? That's God with you when he's manifested himself. Then you got to let him flow. You got to find out what are you going to do here, Lord, because you working me to will and do. Which one of those nine gifts are you getting ready to flow in here? This is the way normal Christianity operates. And by faith, then you cooperate with him. By faith, you give that prophetic word, or by faith, you give that word of knowledge. You speak that word of wisdom into the situation. Man, if you could have been here at 9 o'clock today, whoo, man, there was so much prophetic word of knowledge, word of wisdom, huh, Debbie? Coming out in this prayer time, speaking to the atmosphere, speaking to our government. Just the river was so flowing in here this morning. And every day, see, this is the way we can live when we truly have a personal Pentecost. We know the God with us.

0: He's in manifestation. I have let him have control. I'm letting love rule my life. I'm letting that river flow. Can you imagine what kind of a life you... No weapon formed against you can prosper. Nothing. Whatever the devil brings, you're going to deal with it. Let's pray. Father God, thank you for this beautiful time in your presence today, Lord. Whew. Father, I pray for all of my brothers and sisters here and those watching us online today, those that will listen on the app. I pray for the personal Pentecost of every person. Lord, those that are going to get hands laid on them today, Lord, we believe that when the moment hands are laid upon them, the Spirit will come up on them and that they're going to give control of their life to the Holy Spirit and learn to walk in love and let the river flow, and no weapon ever formed against them will prosper. They will overcome all because they have the same help Jesus had, and he overcame all. Hallelujah. That's your will for our life, Lord. Hallelujah. Father, I pray your blessing upon this church family. I pray for the spirit of wisdom and revelation to be upon them. Lord, you said you're going to move us to maturity. I believe today, whoo, glory, people are being moved by the Holy Ghost in their personal life into another realm of maturity, walking with not just the God for us and the God in us, but the God with us every day of our life. In Jesus' name. And all the people said amen. Amen. Amen. Let's give the Lord a praise for his word. Hallelujah. Thank you, Jesus.
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So here is the good news, my friends. The good news. There is, therefore, now no condemnation, no punishment, no curse for all those who are in Christ Jesus. All your fears have been taken away. Instead, hope has been given. Because God, out of His great love, redeemed us on the cross. So now, my friends, no power of hell and no scheme of man

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You know, in the name of Jesus, we have everything we need. 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